regulators. We regulate any stealing of his property. We're damn good, too. But you can't be any geek off the street. Gotta be handy with the

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1: Hey, it's Daniel Sylvester, and you're listening to my album of the week on Daniel D is Floating in Space. Hey guys, it's me, Daniel, the other Daniel, the one that's in Prince Edward County right now, in case you don't know where that is. It's by Belleville, and in case you don't know where that is, it's by Kingston, Ontario. In case you don't know where that is, it's between Toronto and Ottawa. And if you don't know what that means, then we need to start at the very beginning. But yeah, I'm on vacation here with my family. But you know what? Can't forget about you guys. Even when I'm on vacation, I gotta help out my boy Daniel D and give you guys my album of the week. Pretty cool. I went to this place called Base 31. It's like an old army base from like 1940. It's like really dilapidated, but they've taken a lot of it. They took the aircraft hangar and turned into a concert venue, outdoor concert venue, and you know, like Angine Poitrine just played, and Father John Misty played this summer, and Sam Roberts, and Beaches, and stuff like that, which is very cool. Then they have like some art installations on site, a bunch of food stalls, bar, a tiny stage for like open mic night. And then also last week I saw, before I left, saw a couple acts live. I saw Guess Who I don't really like, and I don't really like them, but I reviewed it for Exclaim. I saw on Friday, I saw Angine de Poitrine, who was great, probably the best show I've seen this year, which was amazing, which I didn't review because it was the show in Prince Edward County was reviewed, actually. And I saw something else, Social Distortion, who didn't play a lot of hits, but they were still great. Really excited to see them. But you know what? It's dog days of summer, and not a lot of albums out. I'm not just saying that because I was on vacation this week. Actually, was not a lot of albums out. So, only really three to talk about this week. One of them is Carrie Benya, which is, I think, the fourth album from Lito Pimenta, who is Colombian-born musician. Grew up in London, Ontario, and based out of Toronto. Yeah, it's like a companion piece to her last album that came out last year called La Belleza, which was an orchestral piece, which she did that first before Rosalia did it. I swear. And that was a great album. Really, really loved it. It's like a classical album with like a lot of political undertones and political overtones and really cool stuff like that. This has got like some electronic cumbia, art pop, Afro-Indigenous rhythms and stuff like that. I guess like this, the name Caribeña is like a portmanteau. So with Caribbean, like Caribbean, and Enya, who's like, you know, the artist, the Irish artist is saying Sail Away and Orinoco Flow, the new age girl, which is kind of cool. And yeah, Nelly Furtado's on one of the songs. I guess Nelly Furtado's one of her best friends or something. I don't know, but yeah, pretty cool. Lito Pimienta. And the album is called Caribeña. Also, listen to new music from Tricky. Tricky is, of course, the trip hop pioneer. Was once in the band Massive Attack. This is his 15th LP. It's called Different When It's Silent. From Bristol. And his first album in 6 years since 2020's Fall to Pieces. And Fall to Pieces was really talked a lot about the death of his daughter, Maisie, in 2019. This one, understandably, still touches on that. Pretty raw, visceral, sort of emotional album. And this was supposed to be a side project, and the name, I can't remember what name it was under, but it was going to be a side project and not under the Tricky name. But his manager, which is Alan McGee, who owns Creation Records, one of the greatest shoegaze sort of record labels, the label that My Bloody Valentine is on, he said this is so strong, this album, that it should be released under his name. And it's like not really an electronic album. It's got like some lo-fi and heavy textured sort of fuzzy sort of guitars and stuff like that, and bluesy stuff. So not really a trip-hop album, more of a rock album from Tricky. And yeah, so there's a bunch of collaborators, including Marta, who's collaborated on many of his albums. So yeah, that's my runner-up for the week. And we'll hear I'm Yours from here, is sort of like an upbeat and heavy grinding track, sort of an emotional track from Tricky. But first we'll hear something from my album of the week, which is from one of my famous 66 favorite bands of all time. They're one of them, Quicksand, from New York City. This is their fifth album. So they put out like an album in 93, which is one of the greatest albums ever put out. It was called Slip. Then they put out one in 95 called Manic Compression, which I didn't love as much. They're like a post-punk band or post-hardcore band. And saw them so many times growing up. My friends and I think we saw them six times before they finally broke up. Saw them at Warped Tour and saw them at at St. Andrew's Hall. Saw them with Seaweed opening, and saw them, so the first Warped Tour and a lot of other stuff. And then God, we saw them so many times. We saw them for The Offspring and left before The Offspring came out. All this crazy stuff. And then one time we saw them, saw the singer, Walter, and we're like, hey, we heard they're breaking up. And we're like, why are you guys breaking up? They're like, oh, because we just play all these shows and we don't gain any new fans. We just see the same guys like you guys out at every show. So it was kind of funny. It made me feel bad. But then they were broken up from 95 to 2017, put out a great album called Interiors, put out an album called Distant Populations in 2021, which is also great, and then put out this album, Bring On The Psychics, which is an amazing album, probably so far my favorite album.

the year, I think. This and the new Modest Mouse. But sounds like vintage Quicksand. Going back to their... Because like their last two albums they put out in the 2010s and 2020s are more stripped down, sort of slower melodies, slower sort of BPM. And this one is like back to the sort of the post-punk sort of sound of Quicksand. First, like I said, first album, 5 years. Recorded really quickly, I guess in 10 days with John Marketson. And yeah, 10 tracks at 30 minutes, kind of capturing their 90s groove. So we'll listen to something from that because I'm really excited about this album. So we'll listen to a song called Cool Guy, which is sort of aggressive, classic hardcore like style, like almost like a diss track. Directed at like scene stirrers that like put other people down or something like that. So yeah, one of my favorite 66 favorite bands of all time, Quicksand from New York City, their fifth album, Bring On The Psychics. Here's Cool Guy. And signing off from my vacation. Not so much, so dedicated I am to you guys. So here you go. Bye bye.

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1: Gentlemen, let's broaden our minds. 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
1: 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I'm Brett, and joining me is my fellow red-bearded co-host, Steve. Each week, we're going to pick a musical theme. 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Because this is a live show, you can also call into the show at 867-457-2582 to request a song, suggest a theme, or even share a story with us. Again, that phone number, 867-457-2582. Our theme song is Influence by Yukon musician Daniel Stark. So stick around while we get settled in, enjoy the intro music, and get ready for some killer tunes. This is Redbeard Radio. All right, welcome back to episode 48 of Redbeard Radio.
2: So good. I'm just like, I can't stop thinking about Tony Hawk now.
1: So joining,
2: good memories.
1: Joining me in the studio is Austin Zeller.
3: Oh, yes. Hello.
1: Yeah. And obviously my fellow Redbeard co-host, Steve.
2: How you doing?
1: Very good. Steve, what is today's theme?
2: Video game music.
1: Yeah.
2: And I'm curious about this one. I was going to say I don't know a lot of video game music, but you proved me wrong right away. So.
1: Well, I feel like even if you're not a gamer, tonight's episode will be a good dive into music. Steve, you kind of grew up in the 80s and 90s. I grew up definitely in the 90s. So I think a lot of the music that we have, the picks on here, are definitely like 80s, 90s, and early 2000s inspired. A couple from the 2000s. And then because Steve is not an expert on this one, we brought in Austin Zeller.
3: Yes.
1: Yeah. So Austin, tell us a little bit about, your Friday morning show, Earth Tones.
3: Oh yeah. Yeah. Every Friday morning at, 8 AM, I like to play music that represents the seasons. So kind of a lot of variation. I play a lot of video game music in that show as well. So if you like what you hear today.
1: Yeah, that's awesome. Yeah, and that's one of the reasons I want to call you in, because I listen to your show. I'm typically catching like it right as I'm dropping my daughter off at daycare, and one of the songs that has come up over and over again is the water level music from Donkey Kong, aquatic ambience. We'll get there.
2: Okay.
3: Yeah.
1: But to start the show for tonight, I was going to think about one of the songs that came out in 1999. The game is Tony Hawk's Pro Skater. The song is Superman by Goldfinger.
2: I played this for hours. My friend would like come over after school every day, and we just like, go gun ho. I got so good at this game. This one and number three. Those were the only ones

0: played.
1: And what system did you play it on?
0: PS1.
1: Okay.
0: A hacked PS1 that you had to like put a disc in, and then when it started reading, you pulled the disc out and then put in the burnt disc, and there's like a little pencil like jamming the lid open.
1: Okay.
0: And turn it sideways.
1: Very cool.
0: It would work. It was
1: yeah.
2: You gotta love those like janky setups.
0: Oh, it was great.
1: Totally. This soundtrack defined the late 90s skate culture. And I got to say, like, I think it was probably a lot of people's first real ska and like pop punk song.
0: Yeah. And well, ska was like huge when I, like grade 10, 11, there was a lot of ska bands around me. So like this, I knew this song before, I would say.
1: Okay. Well, for me, it definitely introduced me to like, you know, that pop punk and ska music. Yeah. So this is Superman by Goldfinger.

0: is awesome.
1: That has such a tight ending on it.
0: Just yeah.
1: Da-da.
0: Glad they don't fade out.
1: Yeah.
0: There's a big hatred for the fade out. The slow fade.
1: I like... playing in a live band, I don't think you can do a live, like a fade out in a live band.
0: No.
1: Most of the live bands I played in, it's like, look at the drummer, look at the guitarist, look at the singer. You all look at, make eye contact.
0: Yeah.
1: You we raise the, your yeah. your guitar and then you go, bump. And you go,
0: yeah. Everybody stops.
1: Yeah. And everyone hard stop. Yeah. Yeah. And then the crowd's like, oh, they're so tight. You're like, yes, because we can make eye contact.
0: Yeah. Stop on together.
1: Austin, for tonight's show,
2: oh, yeah.
1: You prepared a couple songs.
2: Yeah, I sure did.
1: I have them queued up here.
2: Okay, yeah.
1: Sweet. To be fair, I pulled up the Spotify version, so these might be like remixes or reimaginations.
2: Awesome.
1: But hopefully they are along the same theme here.
2: Totally.
1: Are you ready?
2: Yeah, which one we got up first?
1: Why don't you pick?
2: Yeah, let's do

0: gosh, which one? Let's do the. Gosh, which ones?
1: You want me to remind you?
2: Oh yeah, yeah. Let's do the old school RuneScape one.
1: Okay.
2: Yeah.
1: Tell me. So I was never a RuneScape player.
3: I never played it.
1: I'm familiar with the OSRS.
2: Yes.
1: Hyphenated thing. But so tell us a little bit about the game.
2: Yeah, it's basically kind of one of it's similar to World of Warcraft, one of the first like MMORPGs, so massive multiplayer role playing games, and it's kind of it's gotten a big resurgence in the last, I would say, maybe 5 or so years.
1: Yeah,
2: and yeah, it's just like it's kind of just like refer to it as a medieval clicking simulator.
1: Okay.
2: And you just kind of click on things, and everything you do just makes a number go up, whether that's like wood cutting or combat or something like that.
3: Okay.
1: It reminds me of the, do you ever watch that South Park episode where they do the World of Warcraft? We're like, all right, we have to kill this guy. We have to kill 40,000 boars in the woods to reach the max level. and they're like, what do we do now that we're max level? Now we can finally play the game.
3: I love the best line of that episode is when they're talking about the bully and they're like, how do you kill something with no life?
1: Yeah, and as someone who's put like, it's not that you measure at a certain point when you play MMOs, you don't measure in hours played, you measure it in like days. Months played.
2: Yeah, for sure. It's got like a counter at the bottom.
1: And it gets to the point where you're like, you're scared to look at like how many days played time you have. So this is the Scape main theme.
2: Yeah.
1: This one I found, the version is Jagat's audio team.
2: Yeah,
1: Is that right?
2: That's the perfect one.
1: Okay. And this is an early 2000s PC computer game. So here we go.

0: Yeah, this is, it's pretty epic. Mm-hmm. It reminds me a little bit of The Legend of Zelda for NES. Yeah. It has like kind of similar vibes and inspiration there.
1: It does remind me, like I didn't have Link for NES. The gold cartridge Link, and it definitely reminds me. Like, I could see that fit in there.
2: For sure. It's got that epic kind of fantasy vibe to it.
0: Yeah. So one of the trends that I was thinking about with like the whole idea of video game music is that video games saw like a huge transition from like the, you know, their creation in the 70s to like mainstream and arcades in the 80s and then like home gaming in the 90s. And then, you know, growing up in the 80s and 90s, we saw such a rapid transition of the technology, right? Like, it went from, this is a game you can only play in an arcade, to, oh, we can play this game at home, to like, oh, we can play this on a computer.
1: Yeah.
0: And then like, now it's 3D graphics. You have like PS2, you have PS3, you have, and then so much like changed in 20 years. And it's funny because my son is the age now, and like even the generation before that, maybe Gen Z's, they have, they grew up playing Fortnite. Okay. And then 10 years later, they're still playing Fortnite.
1: Yeah.
0: It's the same game. They didn't have that whole transition of the technology.
1: Like jumping system to system to system.
0: Yeah. And I think one of the things that this song specifically makes me think about is that, you know, this whole style of music is very MIDI based and like it's computer synthesizers. It's a whole trend where there was a technological limitation that early video game composers had to take into account. So like, for example, when you're designing or composing for the Nintendo Entertainment System or an Atari console, you had an 8-bit sound card.
1: Yeah.
0: You only had like 56 kilobytes of memory that you could put into like the program the entire game and everything. So you had to figure out how to compose something that sound good, use the sound card of the system that you had, and you had these incredible software limitations, or sorry, hardware limitations, that meant that you could not create cool, like,
1: but they're still like pretty crazy. Like the one I remember, I should take a look for it if there's a YouTube, is the Wizards and Warriors. It was like the hardest game in the world for NES. I don't think I could get past second level without a game genie.
2: Yeah.
0: Yeah.
1: But it just had this awesome intro, and it was just like, the 8-bit, but it was still like, it's a killer track.
2: Yeah. It's so impressive what you can do with like the limitations.
1: Yeah.
0: Yeah.
2: And I think that just like, honestly, like I personally think it just, is a catalyst for creativity to like conquer those limitations.
0: I think that from a songwriting point of view, like, so one of the things that I did in December was I hosted a synth pop songwriting competition, and we added a couple artificial limitations to the thing, saying, for example, for this songwriting competition, you cannot use guitar. Because I know like so many people in White Horse are like folk singer songwriters, and like, okay, I can only write a song with guitar. Yeah. But when you like, when you have a limit on something, it forces creativity in a different area.
1: Now there's a pedal that's been for sale for a while on Facebook Marketplace, and it's a synth pedal for your guitar.
0: Okay.
1: I look at it all the time and I'm like, oh, I bet that'd be fun. And you're like, Steve, you don't need that. Yeah. You don't write synth. You don't play electric guitar ever. Like,
0: yeah.
1: But I might.
0: But I just think it's really cool how limitations create, they really created a focus on melodies.
1: Mm.
0: And one of the cool things that you'll see in a game like Mario, for example, the very first Marios that came out in like,
1: like certain ones you just instantly know.
0: Mm-hmm. Yeah. They focused on melody, and those melodies are now themes that have lasted 30, 40 years. Like I think the original Mario came out 40 years ago now.
1: I think it was 84.
0: Yeah. So 42 years ago.
1: Yeah.
0: And, those are things that you can still hear to this day. Hey, we're getting a phone call. Yeah. Steve, are you able to reach over and grab that?
1: Yeah. Do you want to pass it to me there?
0: Oh, there we go. Phone call. Phone's going off. Redbeard Radio. Here we go. Steve.
3: Radio.
1: Who am I speaking to?
3: Everett.
1: Everett. It's Steve. How you doing?
3: I want Life Light.
1: You want... Which song, sorry?
3: Lung Flight.
1: Lung Flight. Will your dad know?
3: Yeah.
1: Okay.
3: Super Mario Brothers.
1: Oh, Super Mario Smash Brothers. Oh, that's a good choice. Okay.
0: Okay, from the beginning.
1: From the beginning.
0: I have it pulled up here for you specifically, Everett.
1: Okay, he's got it ready for you, Everett. Okay. You ready?
0: Thank you so much for calling in the request.
4: We're ready. Thanks, guys.
1: Thank you. Bye-bye.
0: Okay, if you're listening along at home, that is my son, Everett, who is very excited for tonight's episode because he's very into Super Smash Brothers. And this song is one that plays at the beginning. And Everett would go to me and he'd say, this song is so cool. Okay. I really like this song. So give me a second here while I pull this up. And this is Life Flight.

0: All right, that was Life Flight. Oh,
1: yeah. Is that Kirby in the front there?
0: That is literally every character from Mario Nintendo game ever. I think it's a perfect segue to what we're talking about. 8-bit early Nintendo games were very focused on melodies. All those games have like grown and grown and grown over the years. And now there's a full-on league of characters and themes and people. And it's really cool to see, you know, music and songs and stuff like that. Austin, during the break, we were talking about Esports League.
2: Yeah, yeah, for sure. Yeah, so here in Whitehorse, we've got a society of, I guess, just folks who like to play video games. It's the Yukon Esports Alliance.
1: Is it only esports, or is it is skateboarding like Tony Hawk a sport?
2: Well, or? You know, if Tony Hawk's Underground or something like that, I'm sure you could play that game. But yeah, it's mostly kind of focused on like competitive
1: FIFA,
2: Stuff Madden. Like that. Yeah, okay. Most of our like. I guess members, we don't really have a membership, but like most people who are involved really play Super Smash Bros. Ultimate, like you heard. But some of the old heads like myself are a Super Smash Bros. Melee purist.
0: And that was for
2: the Nintendo GameCube.
0: GameCube.
2: Yeah.
1: It's a long story, but we were doing this entrepreneurship class. My friends were like renting, like you could play for like a quarter or something for 15 minutes, but they were like selling raffle tickets to win a N64. It was like brand new at the time.
2: Oh yeah.
1: No one was buying tickets. They're going to lose money. So I went to my friend and I'm like, I'll give you $50 if you make sure I win. And he's like, done, obviously.
2: Yeah.
1: So boom. Goes on, they do the draw over the announcements, calls my name, I get the brand new one. I'm walking outside, my friend's like older sister's like, I want one of those so bad, I'll give you $150 for that right now. And I was like, done. So you sold it that day, my friend was so mad at me.
0: That sounds like a scene out of like Uncut Gems. Yeah. Just the wheeling and dealing and like, you know.
1: As it comes, as it goes.
0: Yeah, yeah, that's awesome. Probably easiest $100 you ever made, hey?
1: 100%. Yeah.
0: For esports, the Yukon Esports Alliance, do you guys play any League of Legends tournament, StarCraft, Blizzard type stuff?
2: We've talked about playing like some Dota 2.
0: Okay.
2: I've kind of mentioned League of Legends a couple times. I think there would be a number of buy-in. It's just hard to get organize a team with a lot of these things.
0: Right. Specifically, League of Legends would be like a 5-on-5, or Dota would be like a 5-on-5
2: exactly.
0: team.
2: Exactly. Yeah. And, you know, like, I think we could definitely organize one if there was interest. So if you have interest, we have a Discord.
0: Okay.
2: And we have Instagram that I think is
1: What's the Instagram? That's probably the easiest one to message.
2: Yeah, Yukon Esports Alliance.
0: Awesome. I'm going to go follow them right now.
2: Yeah.
0: And if you're listening at home, I suggest, and you like video games, you should also go follow them.
2: Yeah, they're pretty sweet. Every year a bunch of us. Last year I went down to Vancouver. We competed in like a 1,000-person Super Smash Bros. Tournament. I lost every game. it was a lot of fun. We had like what is called a crew battle. Against a bunch of people from Vancouver Island. And it was like probably the most hype event. It was like UConn versus. Vancouver Island.
1: That's
2: and
1: amazing.
2: People were like cheering. Like, it felt like all eyes were on us. It was pretty crazy.
1: That's awesome.
0: So when it comes to Super Smash Bros, do you have a favorite character that you play?
2: Yeah. So in Melee, I play. I play Link. So he's kind of a mid tier character,
0: right?
2: And then in Super Smash Bros Ultimate, I play Isabelle.
1: Who's Isabelle?
2: Isabelle is a character from Animal Crossing.
0: Okay. Never played it. Right. Okay.
2: Yeah, she's just like his cute little dog. And yeah, I just thought it was kind of funny.
0: Yeah. Okay, well.
1: Might be why you're losing, though.
2: Yeah, it definitely, like, it contributes. Yeah.
0: You want the big, strong characters, right?
1: Yeah. I'm thinking Mario Kart. Like, I was Turtle or Toadstool guy.
2: Yeah.
0: Toad.
2: Toad. Toad. Toad or Koopa?
1: Yeah. Thank you.
0: Or
1: yeah.
0: are you talking SNES? Like,
2: yeah. Maybe Bowser.
0: I was. Always,
1: I never played the big. I never played Bowser or Donkey Kong. Okay, they're too slow. Yeah. I need that get up and go.
2: Agile.
1: Yeah.
0: Okay. So speaking of Mario Kart, this one ties into a previous song or a previous episode theme for Red Beer Radio we've done, which is Odd Time Signatures. This is the winning results theme. I think it's an 11-8 time.
1: That's amazing.
0: So Steve, this one's for you. This is also for any of those math rock fans out there. So let's see if you recognize this.

0: Did that just blow your brain, Steve?
1: I love it. I'd listen to that. Listen to that, like, nice little shuffle he's got going there on that drum. And
0: this song was so nostalgic for me because one of my first systems I had is I had an NES was my very first system, and then I didn't have a Super Nintendo because my parents were like, you know.
1: Did you have any like Sega friends as a kid?
0: Oh yeah,
1: I had a few for Sega friends. It's a weird differential between who you hang out with.
0: Totally. Well, you were definitely the Sega generation because, like, you were a teenager when it was, like, Super Nintendo versus Sega.
1: Saturn, Sega CD.
0: And, like, Nintendo has always been for kids. And Sega was like, oh, we're for, like, older adults. Like, whereas Nintendo was like, we're not going to show blood and violence and, like, violent stuff. Sega's like, we will.
1: We will, yeah.
0: We're like the HBO.
1: Yeah, we're the Pepsi.
0: We're the Pepsi. We're like the
1: Christmas soda.
0: Yeah. So that specific song that we were listening to came from Super Mario Kart 64, super nostalgic system for me. And I just remember, like, if you ever won a game, like won a race, and then just like left it, that song would loop for hours in the background.
1: Yeah, that was one of my favorites, Mario Kart. Like, I had NES, Super NES, PlayStation 1. I think those are my three video game experiences. I lived with, like, my old roommate up here had whatever Call of Duty would be on, and he had, like, a projector.
0: Xbox 360, probably?
1: Yeah, so we had, like, a 14 by, like, 10-foot. Screen where you play Call of Duty on. That was a good house.
0: Was that in your place in Jarvis?
1: Yeah, exactly. Right across from Jarvis Stand.
0: I remember that, yeah. All right.
1: Anything with badges. That's all I'm going to say. Like Call of Duty, Tony Hawk, those are the ones that get me where it's like giving me small rewards. Oh, it's like kill eight people. Kill eight people with a handgun to the face. It's like, done. Like, I'm going to get this badge. Like, I'll do anything for a badge for like checking things off a list.
0: Oh, wait till you find out about the military. All the wars and perks they'll give you.
1: Look at all those little things on my shirt.
0: Okay. So you said your favorite character was from Animal Crossing.
2: Yeah.
0: Or one of your characters you play is from Animal Crossing. I do have a song from Animal Crossing on this playlist here.
2: Sweet.
0: 8 p.m.
2: Yeah.
0: Anything to know about this song?
2: Yeah, this is, this would be, 8 p.m. I think Animal Crossing is so cool because they've done a really good job at like capturing the essence of time within music.
0: Okay.
2: I think it's super cool. So this is like music that just plays while you're doing anything around the world in Animal Crossing, and it just hourly music changes. And then this is always like this song in particular is just kind of like that. I remember like in high school I would play a lot of Animal Crossing and then come home and it was like 8 p.m. was always the time that I was able to actually play Animal Crossing. So this is like ingrained in my brain.
1: 8 o'clock in this.
0: Yeah. and I was going to say one of the cool things about designing video game music is that a lot of video game music is based on looping and repetition, especially because as opposed to like a movie or a TV show where you have a score that is the plot of the TV show advances the music in a video game, because you're playing the game, the advancement of the music has to happen based off of your user input controls. So like,
1: You get a star, the music goes fast.
0: Exactly. You get a star, the music goes faster. You finally hit land the third hit on the boss battle. The music changes because the boss battle gets more intense. You're swimming underwater in Donkey Kong. You're running out of breath. All of a sudden, the music adds urgency to it. It adds intensity.
1: Did you play Ninja Turtles? That's the one, like the Teenage Ninja Turtles where you have to like go underwater.
0: Right.
1: It's like the music is like, get your heart going. Cause it's just like all time based.
0: Yeah. It's called procedural or adaptive music and adds urgency based on the gameplay. So all that to say is it's designing music for video games is complex.
1: Yeah.
0: So this is 8 p.m. by Animal Crossing.

0: That was a nice short one. Yeah. Going back to the skate main theme there. So speaking of video game tournaments, one of the games that I played a lot, never competitively, but always, you know, if you think about the transition from NES to Super Nintendo to like PC gaming, I think Blizzard Entertainment was one of the, or is one of the most influential, video game companies, out there in the world. They've had some major hits like Warcraft, Warcraft 2, Starcraft, Starcraft
1: Blizzard,
0: 2.
1: I'm pretty sure they made Tony Hawk, didn't they?
0: Activision, I think, Activision made the original one.
1: That's right.
0: But one of the things that Blizzard was super, super known for was incredible cinematics and incredible music. And
1: who made GoldenEye?
0: Do you
1: have
0: Rare.
1: Do you guys have any music from GoldenEye?
0: It did not make the playlist. We could add it.
1: Yeah.
0: Yeah. So the song that I was thinking that like reminds me, it brings me back to grade 7 specifically. It was either grade 6 or grade 7. I had a friend that, JD, if you're out there listening, shout out. He had StarCraft. It was in his dad's shop. Okay. And his dad's shop was a shop.
1: Yeah.
0: It was like barely heated. His dad was a chain smoker. So like we'd be playing... Like I just have this. I'm gonna play the song in the background here while I give you the story. I'm gonna set the scene here. So this song is called Terran One from StarCraft. So you'd hear this. You know, you'd be playing StarCraft. You'd be playing the campaign. All you smell is like oil and like dirty, like smoked cigarettes.
1: Yeah, some stale beer cans.
0: Maybe. Some stale beer cans in the background. Giant stack of Playboys right over there too. It was like a grade 7 kid's dream. We're gonna go over to my buddy's place, play StarCraft, look at Playboys.

0: All right. I hope that brings back some memories of playing the StarCraft campaign.
1: StarCraft.
0: Yeah, where you have like...
1: Because StarCraft came after WarCraft, right? Like, I played WarCraft 1 and 2. I was big into, like, Red Alert and Command and Conquer, those kind of games.
0: Yeah,
1: and
0: then
1: they're, like, the original not World of Warcraft, just WarCraft.
0: That's right.
1: Like, harvest spice, build an army kind
0: of
1: thing.
0: Yeah, the genre of game is called an RTS, which stands for real-time strategy. Where you control an army and you got to control the economy. You got to build farms. You got to build gold mines.
1: We should do a LAN party of like Red Alert it's just like, you got all your little armies. We used to dial up to each other with that game and like play online, like over dial up.
0: You know,
1: everybody dial into a hub or whatever.
0: And I think that's probably what like UConn Esports Alliance is getting at. Is like it's kind of that same vibe. Is like, hey, let's get together in person.
1: Yeah.
0: Instead of playing at our houses, let's get together in person, play these games that make us happy. But then it's like funner. It's like it's just like having a LAN party.
2: Yeah. Yeah. Totally.
0: Yeah.
1: Why not?
2: Yeah.
0: Yeah. And I'm sure. Yeah. Anyway, that sounds great.
1: So you found this one here. This is like from my childhood. I could not get past the second level. Like I maybe. To like the fifth level with Game Genie kind of thing.
0: Okay.
1: And this is, I don't know what year this would have came out, but I must have had this in like 87,
0: I would guess. Tell me about what the game is again.
1: It's called Wizards and Warriors. Okay. And you're the warrior.
0: Okay.
1: But you're also kind of a wizard. Like you get potions and stuff and you can cast them, but you're in like a knight's costume kind of deal. And
0: I'm trying to play this on YouTube right now, so you'll have to give me a little bit of patience.

0: got like a Renaissance fair kind of thing.
1: Yeah.
2: This is awesome.
0: Rare Coin Inc. So it must have been a video arcade at some point. But oh, I feel totally. Like all the NES games were actually arcade games too, right?
1: Yeah. Sorry, fitting the wrong knob there. Yeah, that was kind of the whole idea. The Nintendo Entertainment System, or it was also called the Famicom, which is the family like home entertainment console. Right. And the whole idea is like you could bring arcade games home. Instead of paying 25 cents a game, you could pay $200 to the console and play unlimited.
0: All you want, yeah. All different games.
1: Exactly.
0: Another favorite game, there was like Marble Madness was another favorite for NES.
1: But
0: it's just like left and right tilt kind of game. Yeah. Get a marble down a path kind of thing, like a labyrinth.
1: Totally. Some of my favorite games for NES and Super Nintendo were obviously Kirby. Kirby was an underrated game for NES. I'm a big fan.
0: It must have been Super. I think Kirby was Super.
1: It was, so I think...
0: It was the first Kirby NES.
1: The first Kirby was NES, and what made it really cool was that I think it came out late on the NES.
0: Right.
1: So the NES, because it lasted from like the mid-80s to the early 90s, they were able to figure out the limitations of the hardware and actually make way more advanced games.
0: Okay.
1: So it had like pretty cool game design in there itself. Super Mario Bros. 1, 2, 3...
0: Oh, there's so many like California games and stuff where you're playing hacky sack and stuff.
1: Skyhawk,
0: a disc,
1: Excitebike.
0: Excitebike was amazing.
1: Yeah,
0: make your own tracks.
1: Exactly, Austin. I think we have one. Speaking of NES and Super Nintendo, we have one more song here from Super Nintendo from your playlist.
2: Oh yeah, that's Donkey Kong. It's from Donkey Kong Country 2, Sticker Bush Symphony. This is a song that I would always just. We used to just like put on in the background and just like hang out in my youth.
0: So what part of the game would this? Oh, Country 2.
2: Yeah.
0: Okay. I think I only played the first one.
2: Yeah. I don't exactly actually remember where this happens, but I know it happens somewhere.
1: Okay.
2: And it's just a banger song. Yeah.
1: Okay, perfect. I'm looking forward to hearing it. This is Sticker Brush Symphony from Donkey Kong Country 2 for Super Nintendo.

0: All right. Donkey Kong Country 2. I'm going to say one of the songs, the other Donkey Kong Country one is the Aquatic Ambient. I'm just going to play a little sample from this. This will be an honorable mention. Does that bring you back, Steve?
1: Is this the underwater one?
0: Yeah.
1: I remember the first. I played quite a bit of the first one on NES. My neighbor. I don't think I ever had it. But I did have a Super Scope 6 though. Okay. I don't know if you guys ever know about that. You know how there's the handgun for original Nintendo?
2: Oh yeah.
1: They came out with the bazooka for Super Nintendo, and the thing was amazing. And I think there's only like one game for it. Something about frogs. Battle Frog or something like that.
2: Oh, yes, Battle Frogs.
0: I remember a Yoshi one being there. Oh, yeah. Is that a friend
1: there
0: that
1: was
0: had
1: a
0: it?
1: Whole bunch. I just being like my owning of it. It was like Duck Hunt. You get the gun and you play one game and then you're like, yeah.
2: Yeah.
0: All right, Steve. Let's use this background Donkey Kong music.
1: Oh, yeah. And we're going to spin the wheel. Do you have an addition for the wheel?
2: Oh,
1: a
2: gosh.
1: Theme idea? It can be anything, you know.
2: I don't know.
1: Boats or trains.
2: I was either thinking. There's like I'm kind of in this. I've got a really weird YouTube recommendation.
1: Okay.
2: And like I've get a lot of like these kind of like atmospheric videos that are like sound and like an image of that are like nostalgia. And it's like what like. Some of them are like, it's 2001 and you're in the bathroom and you're in the bathroom of your high school dance.
1: Like spoken word?
0: Oh, no. I'm picking up what you're putting out there. Yeah.
2: And so it's kind of like this like really muffled, like crappy 2001 pop.
0: I know exactly what you mean.
1: Wait. So this isn't what you're listening to. You're talking about like the music I would listen to while I was staring in the music in 2001?
2: Well, it's kind of like...
1: Or that set to music explaining the situation.
2: It's kind of both. It's like, it's 1998.
1: And there's music behind me.
2: Yeah. And it's got like a picture of like a computer and it's got like 1998 graphics on there.
1: The problem is that doesn't translate for radio.
2: But I'm like,
0: okay, so au contraire, Steve, because one of the themes I had that was along the same lines was songs to bleed out in the snow to.
1: That's true.
2: Oh,
0: and
2: that
0: was an episode I did when you were gone.
1: Yeah.
0: And it was fun, but it got weird towards the end. I had a couple of people that like text me after, be like, Brett, are you okay? That was the most depressing episode you've ever had.
1: We could do like ASMR theme.
2: Yeah.
0: Me and Brett just talk like this. And I can just do this thing with your... I think we want more listeners, not less listeners.
1: Yeah, the right listeners. You know?
2: Dedicated.
1: Yeah.
0: Yeah. I remember Paris Pick had a whole idea to do like an ASMR. Save that topic for off air. But yeah, she wanted to do an ASMR themed show one time too. Maxine has a theme idea. She says, Dirty Little Secrets.
1: Dirty Little Secrets. Songs about secrets?
0: Sure.
2: That's good.
0: You got two spaces on there.
1: You got to
0: put Austin's theme on there. He's the guest.
1: Okay, but I don't know how to word that.
0: Well, we'll come back to it.
2: Yeah.
1: Come back to it.
0: Put TBD. AZ. Put AZ on there. Austin Zeller. Yeah.
1: I thought you meant like A to Z.
0: Yeah.
1: Okay, I'm gonna take off.
0: Okay, and when you're doing that, I'm gonna come up with pick the next song here. Okay, so while we're waiting for Steve to clear the wheel here, this is a song that made me think about, it just came up one time, I was listening to like a lo-fi music playlist. I grew up listening, like my first real console as a kid was a Nintendo 64. This song is a lo-fi remix from the file select menu from Super Mario 64. And this song came on and it just like hit me with the feels, like full on like, oh, life is difficult. Life is complicated. Being an adult kind of sucks. Couldn't you go back to 1996 when you're just a kid?
1: Yeah.
0: You're getting up at...
1: I was 14.
0: I was 8. Yeah. So can you just get up in the middle of the night?
1: Yeah.
0: Your parents are sleeping. Turn on your CRT television you know, get up really close.
1: Play with that V hold and try and get those scramble channels to lock in.
0: All right, Steve. I was 8. You're 14. Yeah. I was 8. But like, you sit up, you pull the sleeping bag over your head. You sneak up really close to the television, and you're just like, I just want to. Everything's okay. You're just a kid, you know.
1: Yeah.
0: So that's like, when I hear the song, that's what makes me think of. It's like 1996. Everything's okay.
1: That's nice.
0: All your grandparents are still alive.
1: I'm just a kid. My life is a nightmare.

0: gonna tighten it up here.
1: All right.
0: Landed on butt rock twice in a row. So
1: you don't want that. All right, you got that wheel ready? We're back to reality.
0: We're not gonna play the original video game themes. The theme song to the wheel is from a video game.
1: That is true. We're gonna play this one.
0: I want to spin.
1: Back to reality. You wake up. It's 2026. Your boss is asking for that TPS report. You take off your Spotify headphones and you realize, I still got 6 more hours left in the day. What about Steve?
0: Growing up in Canada.
1: Ah, that's the emo one.
0: I'm a emo.
1: Yeah. Is that not the emo episode?
0: I mean, there was also high school emo. It's right beside it.
1: All right. Well, you double dipped on that one. So,
0: well, growing up in Canada, you know, what did you listen to? If you were listening to emo, that's growing up in Canada, you know?
1: Well, I mean, this is also growing up in Canada. This, yeah. Okay, cool. Yeah. No, I like it. Growing up. Okay. It is 7:52. I do some math because it's a 24-hour clock, and I only think in AM, PM. We got time for one or two more songs.
0: Yeah.
1: Steve, do you have any, you didn't add anything to this playlist.
0: Yeah.
1: Now that you've been warmed up.
0: Yeah. I don't know. Like I just have like certain games, like the, Teenage Mutant Ninja Turtles from NES always sticks out. Any Tetris music always sticks out that. Tetris, like, have you watched the documentary on that? On Tetris is, I haven't watched it, but I know the story is like really crazy because it's like it was invented in Russia, and then this guy like steals it from Russia during the Cold War. Amazing. And I'll have to look up the name of it, but it's apparently it's a great documentary, and it's all about like how Tetris was like smuggled out of Russia.
1: It is a very Russian game.
0: Right? Like all the imagery is those like buildings with like the pointy roofs and the round tops.
1: And the music, the whole theme of it, like, and then also, like we said before, it's procedural, it's loop based. When you get difficult, the music gets faster.
0: Yeah. As you like each level, it just like the beats per minute goes up a little bit, and like I'm trying to think of Tetris.
1: All right. Well, while you're thinking of a request here, one song that I played, speaking of growing up music, the first Halo game came out for Xbox. Halo was like one of the big early 2000s video games. It was like the big one. Halo Combat Evolved 2001 for Xbox. One of the most iconic themes ever. It blended Gregorian chants with sci-fi orchestration.
0: That's awesome.
1: And one of the cool things too is like if you ever look on TikTok or if you're ever in like a very big like echoey space, like a parking garage, I find myself just like you know, kind of like trying to do like the humming. Yeah. I'm not going to do it. You listen to it yourself and you make up your own opinion here. So next time you're in a parking garage, try singing like this.

0: One of the most epic songs from any video game I can think of. That was the Halo theme. It is 7:58. We have like enough time to maybe just like do one little pistol song.
1: We could go full circle and either do Primus Jerry was a race car driver, or Ace of Spades, both Tony Hawk 1 soundtrack.
0: Let's do Ace of Spades.
1: It's a great one.
0: What's his name? That's Motorhead.
1: Motorhead. Lenny.
0: Yeah.

0: I mean, why drive all the way home?
1: Yeah. Right?
0: Yeah. So thank you so much for tuning into Redbeard Radio on CJUC 92.5 FM. Be sure to check out tomorrow morning, that's Friday morning, from 8 till 9, Earth Tones. Austin Zeller, thank you so much for joining us tonight.
2: Have a good night.
1: Thanks for having me. It's been a blast.
0: Okay. And this has been a fun episode. Steve, where do you think it was going to go this way?
2: I had no idea. I have no idea about video games or anything. So I'm glad I didn't have to fill it.
0: Yeah, whatever. You're a nerd. Shut up, nerd.
2: Growing up in Canada next week. Your song. Send them to us.
0: Sounds great. All right. Have a great night, everyone. This is awkward.
2: Let me die in 2015.
0: 2015?

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1: Let me look at Vernon. Back up, William.
2: Set. 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
1: You're working too hard. 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
1: Dudley, this is totally authentic.
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1: On King, on New Husky.
0: The Wonder Dog King, swiftest and strongest of Eskimo lead dogs, blazes a trail through storm and snow for Sergeant Preston as he meets the Challenge of the Yukon. Sergeant Preston was typical of a small band of Northwest Mounted Police who preserve law and order in the new Northwest country, where the greed for wealth and power led to frequent violence and bloodshed. But in spite of the odds against them, Sergeant Preston and his Wonder Dog King met that challenge, and justice ruled triumphant. Jane Stillwell stood on the deck of the Lula Belle as it steamed up the Lewis River towards Selkirk. In spite of the beauty of the scenery before her, her face looked troubled as she talked to her younger brother, Jim.
2: I wish you'd let me keep the map, Jim. It's so important not to let anybody know about it. Stealing gold claims is one of the commonest crimes up here, they say.
3: Well, do you think I'm a baby? The map's safe with me.
2: I don't like the company you've been keeping on this boat.
3: Oh, must we go into that again?
2: You were drinking last night, Jim.
3: Well, what if I was? I'm 19. A man should know how.
2: Don't quote Dirk Carruthers to me.
3: Well, he knows his way around. He's been in this territory 10 years.
2: He's nothing but a cheap gambler. Before we reach Selkirk, he'll have most of your money.
3: Huh. That's where you're wrong, sis. So far, I'm way ahead.
2: So you have been gambling. Oh, please, Jim. Let me keep the map until we reach Selkirk.
3: Oh, all right. It's half yours anyway. Here.
2: You haven't mentioned this to anybody, have you?
3: Oh, Jane, stop nagging me.

0: doesn't even remember. Why, I even offered to help you find the claim. How many chips you want, son?
1: Four. Say, I left my wallet and my other trousers. Excuse me a minute, I'll get it.
2: Think we scared him away?
0: No, I don't think so. We had to find out.
3: Do you think there is a map?
0: Sure there is. Didn't you see how he acted? But if it hadn't been for that sister of his, he'd have brought it back last night.
2: If he has it on him, we give him a couple of knockout drops.
0: No, nothing like that. His sister's too smart. Let's let him win some more money tonight. That'll give him confidence in us. And we can keep friendly after we land in Selkirk.
4: Two days later, in the town of Selkirk, Sergeant Preston of the Northwest Mounted Police answered a timid knock on his door.
5: Quiet, King. Down, boy. Well, how do you do?
6: Are you Sergeant Preston, Northwest Mounted Police?
5: Yes, I am. Won't you come in?
6: Thank you. I'm Jane Stillwell. I came to your help.
5: Oh, sit down. Oh, don't worry. King won't hurt you.
6: He's a beautiful dog. Hello, boy. Sergeant Preston, my brother and I came from the States 2 days ago. We don't know anything about country and have no friends, and... Well, now it looks as though we might be in trouble.
5: Well, I'll be glad to help you.
6: There's nobody I can trust. I had no idea how rough it was up here.
5: It's not a very pleasant place for a woman.
6: It frightens me. We came up here to look for a mine that my grandfather discovered.
5: Recently?
6: No, many years ago, long before the gold rush started. He came back to Ohio when Jim and I were little. Our parents were killed suddenly, and he came back to take care of us. He had plenty of money, but planned to come back here when we were old enough. And then he got ill, and we couldn't do it.
5: That happened to many old prospectors.
6: When he died, most of his money was gone. But he left us this map, showing where his gold claim was. You're the only one I dare tell about it.
5: And now you say you're in trouble.
6: My brother met some men on the boat. They aren't a very good influence on him. They keep trying to gain his confidence, and I'm afraid of them. I'd like to get Jim away from here as soon as possible.
5: Have you any idea where this claim of your grandfather's is?
6: Here's the map. Guess I'm safe showing it to you. He had a partner called Moosier Jake. Such an odd name, I thought
5: Moosier
6: maybe...
5: Moosier Jake? Well, yes, I've heard of him. He lives somewhere up in the wilderness east of Dawson. He's rather an odd old fellow. Lives like a hermit.
6: Would his place be near that cross on the map?
5: Yes, it would. But I hate to disappoint you. I doubt you'll find any gold there.
6: Why do you say that?
5: Well, old Moosier is rather crazy. He dresses in rags, they say. He won't have anything to do with anybody. Doesn't like people. He comes in for supplies once in a while, but he hasn't any money.
6: But surely Grandfather must have told the truth. We must see Moosier after coming this far, if he's still alive.
5: Nobody ever suspected. Tell you what I'll do. I have to make a patrol to Dawson. Moosier's place is east of there, but I could take you. Wouldn't be too much out of the way.
6: Oh, that would be wonderful.
5: I could hardly let you two go into that wilderness alone, especially to see anyone like Moosier.
6: I'd be very grateful to you.
5: You could see him, and if he isn't cordial, which I'm sure he won't be, you and your brother can go on to Dawson with me. Here's your map.
6: Oh, thank you. That's so nice of you. When could we start?
5: I was planning to leave tomorrow.
6: Oh, the sooner the better. I'll go right back and tell Jim.
5: Oh, and incidentally, it might be a good idea to leave quietly, without telling anyone you're going.
4: The following afternoon, Sam Hawkins burst into Dirk Carruthers' room, breathless with excitement.
7: Dirk, they've gone.
0: What? Who?
7: The kid, Jim and his sister.
0: That's not possible. They didn't have any dogs.
7: Check out early. Went with the Mountie.
0: With the Mountie? It's that sister of his. She did this. I just about had Jim talked into letting us in on it.
8: Oh, and me. Deliberately losing $10 to him again last night so he'd trust us.
7: Well, there's nothing we can do now.
0: Yes, there is. We can follow them.
8: Yes, follow them.
0: Andy, go out and find which direction they took. I'll get a dog team.
4: As Preston, Jim, and Jane approached the small cabin of Moosier Jake far back in the wilderness, a strange little old man appeared at the door. A scraggly gray beard matched the wild gray hair that fell almost to the shoulders. He was thin and stooped, but peered at them belligerently, a gun ready in his hand. Suddenly, he let out a shrill whoop, dropped his gun, and rushed toward young Jim.
9: Jonathan! Jonathan, you come back to me!
0: What?
9: I knowed you would. I've been waiting for you. And Jonathan, I... Who are these people?
1: Why, this is my sister Jane. And this is Sergeant Preston.
9: Well, tell him to go along. We don't want no strangers. Oh, Jonathan.

0: right. You look younger than ever.
1: Well, I'm afraid you think I'm my grandfather.
0: Hey, come, Jonathan. I got to show you something.
2: Luther, these people are the grandchildren of Jonathan. They've come to see you about
0: that. Who's he, Jonathan, and that girl? Tell him to go along.
1: Oh, but this is my sister.
0: Well, you shouldn't have brung her. Come along, Jonathan.
2: You can't convince him, Jim. Maybe you better go with him. I'll talk to Jane.
0: Come along, Jonathan. I saved it all for you. I want to show you.
3: All right, Mooser, I'm coming.
4: He's sort of crazy, isn't he?
2: He's so old, he's childish. I don't know whether it's safe to leave you here.
4: Well, he doesn't seem dangerous. Jonathan was my grandfather's name. Thinks grandfather's come back. You see, Jim looks like him.
2: Jim probably looks just the way your grandfather did when Moose here met.
4: Well, as long as he thinks that, I'm sure we'll be safe with him.
2: He's lived alone so long, he's unpredictable. I know what I'll do. I have to go to Dawson, but I'll be back in a couple of days. I think I'll leave King with you until then. He'll protect you until Moose here gets used to having you around.
4: Are you sure can spare him?
2: Oh, yes. Come here, King. How about it, fella? Will you take care of Jane?
4: Of course he will. Thank you, Sergeant. I'll feel perfectly safe now.
2: Wish I weren't doing Dawson Saloon and stay around myself for a while.
4: Well, don't worry a bit. Jim and King will take care of me, and as you say, in 2 days we'll know all about Moose here.

0: Moose Ear, chuckling happily, led Jim to the hill not far from the cabin.
1: You remember, Jonathan? Remember this place? Ain't nobody coming, is there?
2: No, Moose Ear, nobody's around.
1: Come on, Jonathan. Behind these bushes. Glad you ain't grown fat. You wouldn't get through this opening.
2: I can just about squeeze through. Why, it's a cave.
1: Hey, you ain't forgot, have you? I'll just light this candle. I'm going to show you the storeroom. Hey, see what I saved? Look here. This is mine on this side, and here's yours. You didn't take all of it when you left me, and I've been working and working and dividing half and half like we said we would. You remember?
2: Are all these sacks full of gold?
1: Yeah, sure they are. Look. Ain't it pretty, Jonathan? Them are nuggets from our brook, hidden back here. Every day I come in and count them and hold them. Gold. Gold, Jonathan. So pretty and so shiny.
2: But Moose Ear, why do you live in that little shack? Why don't you spend some of this?
1: Oh, I don't want nothing more. Now that you've come back, just you working with me and looking at my gold taken out of the earth and the water.

0: It was 2 days later. Jim and Moose Ear had left for the mine, and Jane was busily sweeping the cabin as she talked to King, who lay in a corner watching her.
1: Well, King, old fella, that Sergeant Preston could have taken you with him after all. Moose Ear actually said good morning to me. Oh, you're lonesome for your master, aren't you, boy? What?
2: I wouldn't yell if I were you. Save your breath.
1: Why, you're Dirk Carruthers.
2: Yeah. Just paying a little call. Sam and Andy are bringing your brother and Moose here back from the mine.
1: Why, you...
2: Hang on to that dog. I don't like the looks of him.
1: I'll do nothing of the sort.
2: Never mind. I know a better way to keep him quiet.
1: Don't shoot. Get him, King.
3: Get away from me. Stop it. My arm. Get away, you cur.
1: There. I've got your gun. All right, King. Watch him, boy. Now you move and I'll shoot.
2: Get this dog off.
4: You all right? We heard a gun.
2: Sam, help!
1: You open that door and I'll shoot Dirk.
2: Don't come in, Sam.
4: Shoot Dirk and look, get your brother. We've got him and Moose here out here.
1: Dirk, tell them not to harm my brother, or I'll tell King to finish what he started.
2: Get this dog off me and I will.
1: Back, King. But watch him, boy.
2: Lay off for a while, Sam. But if you hear a shot in here, kill Jim. Well... this is a situation. Looks like we're all stymied for a while.
0: As Sergeant Preston neared Moose Ear's cabin, he wondered why King didn't come to meet him. Then he heard angry voices shouting. He stopped his team and crept toward them silently.
5: Oh, no, you can't. I don't care what you say. That's my cabin. I'm going in it.
6: Stay where you are, Grabber, or you'll get a bullet through your skull.
7: Moose Ear, be quiet. This man means what he says.
5: Nobody ain't telling me what to do. I'm going in.
8: Drop that gun. You're covered.
7: Amani.
8: Put up your hands, both of you.
7: Sergeant Preston.
8: Get his gun, Jim.
7: Here it is.
8: Where's Jane?
7: She's in the cabin. Dirk's in there. Your dog's got him
8: caught. Go and bring Dirk out here, Jim.
7: Jane, Sergeant Preston's here.
8: Now you two stand together. I'm handcuffing you.
5: Thieving sunks. They was going to take our mine. The mine I worked for 30 years, waiting for Jonathan to come back.
4: Call this dog off! I'm not armed!
8: Hello, King. Keep watching him, boy. Now line up with those two, Dirk. I'm taking you to town.
1: Oh, Sergeant. I'm so glad to see you.
8: I guess you'll be safe now, Jane.
5: You won't leave me, will you, Jonathan?
8: No, Moose here. Jim, or Jonathan, as you call him, will stay with you for a while. King and I will take care of these three.
2: That cur...
8: Watch it, Dirk. King's going to be your shadow all the way to Dawson. Perhaps you'd better be nice to him. Yes, fella, you did a fine job.

0: 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They are sent to you each week at the same time and reach you from our transcription studios. Hal Neal speaking.
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1: It's episode 108, and today I'm telling you a story, a Baba Yaga tale. So sit back and enjoy having a story told to you. Really let your body and your soul soak up the essence of the story magic and medicine. And then after the story, stick around, because I'll share some memoir writing and transformational healing prompts. If you'd like to work with the story magic, apply it to your own life stories and see where it takes you. So the Baba Yaga tale is a well-known tale, in my circles anyways, most often known as a Russian tale. But there's many different versions of it. Sometimes the story is called Vasilisa the Beautiful or Vasilisa the Wise, which is about someone who encounters Baba Yaga. And as in all oral history traditions, it comes from a wider area than we sometimes give it credit for. So many versions, and the Baba Yaga tale comes from Slavic folklore, from the Slavs, who are the largest European ethno-linguistic group, speaking a variety of languages and belonging to a variety of countries. So Russia is part of the Slavic pantheon that the Baba Yaga story comes from. Keep in mind, as I tell this story, I am simply telling a story, my version of a more commonly known version of the Baba Yaga story. And what you're going to want to do if you enjoy the story is learn more about it and start practicing your storytelling skills. So take in my tale, my version of this tale, I should say. We don't own fairy tales. They are their own entities. Take in my version, enjoy it, and then keep exploring. So, Vasilisa the Beautiful, Vasilisa the Wise, Vasilisa encountering Baba Yaga. Once upon a time, a long time ago, but actually maybe not that long ago at all, because we know time tends to circle and cycle in spirals rather than straight lines, don't we? Once upon a time, in a time of Vasilisa's choosing, in a certain tsardom, across many kingdoms, beyond high mountain ranges, far, far from here, far from you, there lived a merchant, and he had a daughter, and from her birth she was called Vasilisa the Beautiful. He'd been married for 12 years. He loved his wife. He loved his little girl. He even loved his work, except when it took him away from his family. But when Vasilisa was 8 years old, her mother, his wife, fell ill. And it didn't take long to realize that she was going to die. She knew this. She did. And she looked at her sweet, darling daughter, and she thought about the life that was facing her daughter, Vasilisa, and all the skills and abilities and companions she might need to navigate the world without her mother. She thought about this deeply, and then she called her little girl to her, and she took out a tiny wooden doll from under the blanket of her bed. She put it in Vasilisa's hands. She closed Vasilisa's hands around it and held her hands in hers. And she said, "Vasilisa, my little sweet darling, listen. Listen to what I'm saying. These are my last words. I'm dying. And this is my gift to you." Well, Vasilisa was 8, so of course, a toy like a doll was exciting. But her mother said no. When Vasilisa tried to open her hands against her mother's to see this doll, she said, no, this is not a toy. This is precious. This doll must always stay with you, but you can't show her to anyone. Keep her hidden and talk to her. And especially when evil comes, or sorrow, or pain, or confusion, put your hand in your pocket wherever Vasilisa, wherever your doll is, hold her and ask for her guidance. When you have a moment, when you're not around people, when no one can see, take her out of your pocket, give her something to eat and drink, and tell her your troubles and ask her advice. She will tell you how to act, and it may not make sense, but my darling girl, Vasilisa, my darling, listen to the doll and know that I am with you. Poor little Vasilisa, she held on tight to this doll. And she snuggled in with her mom, and her mom died not that much longer after that conversation. Poor Vasilisa, she cried and she cried. She grieved. She couldn't sleep. But little children are resilient, and she now had this doll. So every time she felt heartbroken, confused, or overwhelmed, which was often after her mom died, she would find a little corner, a hidden place. She'd pull out her little doll and give her a little crumb of whatever tasty little piece of food she was eating that day. It often was bread, but delicious, delicious bread. And often it was kvass, which is a beautiful, refreshing fermented drink. And she would give her doll a little crumb and a little sip, and she'd say, eat and drink. I'm so lonely. I miss my mom so much. What should I do? And every time she talked to this little doll, and she fed the doll and she tended to it, the doll's eyes would start to shine and sparkle, and she'd come alive. She would reach out and pull that little snack closer to her, consume it, and then she'd say something to Vasilisa. In the early days after her mother's death, it was often, don't weep, poor little Vasilisa, my darling, don't weep. But know that grief is normal, and grief gets worse at night. So in the nighttime, do your best to try to sleep, and know that the morning is always wiser than the evening. And when you wake, things will have changed. And this advice was useful as Vasilisa was grieving. And she talked more to her doll than to her father, because he was so heartbroken too. And he was also busy with his work. And as it went, especially in those times, her father being pulled away from Vasilisa so often for work, started thinking about how he needed a wife, not only for himself, for companionship, but he needed someone to mother his little daughter. And because he was wealthy and handsome and he cared for his daughter, all such attractive traits in a man, it wasn't hard to find a wife. And he had in mind that he wanted a wife who was also widowed. He wanted a wife with daughters so she would know how to care for his. He wanted a wife who was kind. And so he thought he found the right woman for himself, the right stepmother for his daughter. But he really, you know, he wasn't clued in that he was so desirable in the community that there were people courting him who weren't being fully honest. And the woman he chose as his wife was one of those people. She really put on a face. She really wanted his lifestyle. And she didn't want his daughter, but she knew that was part of the deal. So she performed a few convincing charades in order to have him marry her. And he didn't really discover how terrible she was because he was off working so often. But Vasilisa certainly did. She discovered that her father's new wife was envious of her beauty, was envious of her kindness, was envious of Vasilisa's father's love for her, when she should have been celebrating that she married a man who loved his child so much. But no, she was a fragile, precarious sneakster. And she just didn't want Vasilisa in her life. She just didn't want Vasilisa inheriting all of the wealth that she now felt was due to her own children. So they made life hard for Vasilisa, her and her daughters, who were older than Vasilisa. They gave her all sorts of errands and tasks. They fired their housekeeper and they got Vasilisa doing all the housework. But Vasilisa somehow didn't grow bitter, and we know why, don't we? Because she had this little doll in her pocket. She had this connection to her mother. She had a faith that she could speak to something, her little doll, this animated doll who would always guide her well. And the foundation of that was she felt it was her mother speaking through that doll. And so Vasilisa just did what she had to do and continued to grow more beautiful, more hale and healthy, more vibrant, more magnetic. And the tasks grew more and more difficult, more and more tough. But Vasilisa had help, because not only did that doll give guidance, the doll also did the work at night. This doll was so magic. And so if Vasilisa felt like she couldn't manage all the work that was laid upon her, at night, after everyone else had gone to bed, she would tiptoe into her closet. Even though she had her own tiny room tucked away, she was still very cautious. She really took her mom's guidance seriously, that she had to make sure no one would come across them and see her talking to the doll. So she would tiptoe in her closet, lock the door, close it with her little bit of food and drink, and she'd talk to her little doll. Here you go. Eat a little, drink a little. What do I do now? What do I do now? She's made me do this and that and the other thing, and I'm trying so hard and I don't know. And the little doll's eyes would begin to glow and she'd come alive. She'd eat a little food. She'd sip a little drink, usually kvass, because we know how delicious kvass is. And then she'd comfort her and say, Vasilisa, go to sleep and trust that when you wake up, your chores will be done. Sometimes the little doll would also advise Vasilisa on ailments, herbal remedies. So she never really got wounded and infected. She never really suffered from all the other things that affected the folks in her village. You know, if she got sunburnt, she had an ointment because the little doll told her how to make an ointment and from which plant. So she started to be known as a handy, resourceful, clever girl. And of course, years passed in this fashion until life like this felt normal, and Vasilisa barely remembered her mother, except she had this connection with her little doll. And things kind of settled into routine until, of course, she came to the age of marriage. And boy, was she beautiful and kind and clever and caring and friendly. So of course everyone was in love with her. Didn't matter if they were rich or poor, what class they were in, how far they were from. Everyone wanted Vasilisa. And that was difficult in a culture where the eldest children are supposed to marry before the youngest. Vasilisa was the youngest, but she was being pursued more than the stepmother's daughters. And you know, it's tricky in cultures where these rules affect your status and they affect how you're viewed for years and years after. So it was tough for the stepmother's two daughters. It was tough for the stepmother trying to arrange for attention to be paid to her daughters because marriage was so important back then. And unfortunately, Vasilisa wasn't fueling anything malicious, but she became the target of their frustration, jealousy, and anger because she just turned heads. Ugh, Well, the merchant, Vasilisa's father, had to travel often and sometimes longer than others. And so at some point he took off for a very distant kingdom, a distant tsardom, said goodbye to his wife, his two stepdaughters, his daughter Vasilisa. He gave her his blessing and he asked them to pray for his safe return because it was dangerous back then, especially for merchants with goods and money traveling to and from. And he still was pretty blind to these dynamics. And so he also trusted that things would be fine. Well, that stepmother had a plan. She had a plan. And once he was gone, she sold their house, packed up everything, and moved to a dwelling on the far edge of town, near the borders of a wild forest. And every day, she would send Vasilisa out on one errand or another into the forest. And she had all sorts of tasks, a rare bush, or flowers, or berries, or a healing root. And Vasilisa did as she was told because she didn't have very many other options, but also she really loved the forest. Everyone talked about how scary and dangerous it was, but she loved the borderlands of the forest. And it was peace. It was a way for her to get away from her stepsisters and her stepmother, who were just always making life more challenging for her. But there was an ulterior motive. That stepmother knew that deep in the forest, there was a green lawn, and on the lawn, a little hut, which stood on hen's legs, and in the hut lived a very certain Baba Yaga, an old witch grandmother. And everyone who knew about Baba Yaga, which was many, but not all of the people in that village, knew that she lived alone and no one should go near that hut if they saw it, for she ate people as humans ate chickens. So this savvy and clever merchant's wife kept setting the stage, sending Vasilisa into the forest, hoping she'd eat Baba Yaga and be devoured. But every day, God damn it, that girl came home safe and sound because the stepmother didn't know it. But Vasilisa was always talking to her little doll in her pocket, and that little doll showed her where the healing roots were, where the berries were. And that little doll also made sure to guide Vasilisa everywhere but where the hut on hen's legs stood. Well, when someone has a plan for vengeance and it doesn't work, when someone has a plan for mischief and it doesn't work and they keep trying, you know that they get more and more frustrated. So every time Vasilisa returned at the end of the day with her glowing face and her lighthearted spring in her step and all of the things that she was told to return with, that stepmother got more and more frustrated. Ugh, so a new plan. She came up with a new plan. And one autumn evening, she called her girls to her, her two daughters and her stepdaughter, Vasilisa, and she gave them each a task, a strategic task. She gave one daughter a task to make a piece of lace, the other daughter a task to knit a pair of hose, that's like leggings, and to Vasilisa, she gave a basket of flax to be spun into thread. And she had a certain amount she wanted each one to do. Of course, an impossible amount for Vasilisa, but Vasilisa had been proving to be capable in doing the impossible for years, so the impossible tasks just kept growing. And then, once they were hard at work, she put out all the candles in the house except one in their room. She even put out the fire in the house, which is really not a good idea when your only heat source and cooking source is fire, but she had a plan. And then she went to bed. The girls worked and they worked and they worked and they worked and they worked and they worked. And then One of the older daughters straightened out the wick of the candle, but she pretended to do it awkwardly and put it out as if by accident. Of course, this was planned. We know it was planned. And the other sister said, "What are we going to do now? The fires are out. There's no other light in the house and our tasks aren't done." The first sister, the one who extinguished the candle, was like, "Oh, we must go and fetch fire. But the only house near is a hut in the forest where Baba Yaga lives. She always has fire, so we have to go there and borrow fire from her." "Yeah, well," the other sister said, the one who was making lace, "I have enough light reflecting off of my steel pin, so I'm not going." Of course, she was also scared. They didn't ever go into the woods anyways, and they knew about the Baba Yaga stories. The first sister, the one who had extinguished the candle, who was knitting the hose, said, "Well, I have plenty of light from my silver needles, so I don't need to go. But you, Vasilisa, you need to go, because you don't have any light for your flax spinning, but also because we need fire for breakfast and to heat the house, and we don't have that." "Well, why? What happened?" Vasilisa looks around, she kind of comes out of her reverie from her spinning. "How come all the fires are out? How come the candles are out? That doesn't make sense." Go get the fire from Baba Yaga. Don't come back till you do it." She says, "Well, but I mean, I could just go to our neighbors and borrow an ember, or, you know," because Vasilisa did most of the fire tending. But her sisters just kept saying, no, you have to go to Baba Yaga's house. Go to the chicken legs house in the forest." So Vasilisa went out the front door and sat on the doorstep. She took her little doll from her pocket and the tiny little snack that she always had on the ready for her doll. And she said, little doll, please take this food, eat a little and listen to my deep sorrow. Now I have to go to the hut of Baba Yaga in the dark forest, and she lives in the hut with chicken wings and legs, and she flies around on a mortar and pestle, and I'm supposed to borrow fire from her, and I'm afraid she'll eat me. And my stepsisters are being really, like, really unreasonable, because I could solve this fire problem a different way, but they're not letting me. What should I do?" Well, the little doll's eyes began to shine like something bright and shiny. And she became alive, she ate a little, and then she said, "Do not fear, little Vasilisa, go where you've been sent. While I am with you, no harm will come to you from the old witch." So Vasilisa put the doll back in her pocket. She knew by now that she could trust her doll, and she felt the spirit of her mother around her as always. She started out into the dark wild forest, which was new. She'd never been sent out into the forest at night, but what choice did she have? It's a magic tale. And so sometimes we get set off onto a path that makes no sense, but we have to do it easy, even though it's hard. And here Vasilisa was, walking through the dark forest at night, scared, not knowing where she was going, but also knowing she couldn't return till she completed her task. And all of a sudden, she heard the sound of a horse's hooves, and a man on horseback galloped past her. He was dressed all in white. The horse under him was milk white, and the harness was white. And just as he passed her, it got a little darker. No. That's that tricksy light. Right before dawn, where it feels darker, but it's actually entering twilight. Ah! My goodness, she thought, it's almost morning. She kept going. She could see a little more where her feet were stepping, so her stride picked up. She was walking a little more confidently, and then all of a sudden she heard the sound of a horse's hooves again, and another man on horseback was galloping past her. He was dressed all in red, and the horse under him was blood red, and his harness was red, and just as he passed her, the sun rose and filtered down through the leaves in the forest and set everything a light in greens and amber colors. Okay. Well, she could see now. She kept walking. She didn't even know where she was at this point. She was totally lost, but There was no path, so she just kept walking in the distance of what she thought was the deeper, darker woods. And she also started to worry because she didn't have any food to give to her little doll anymore to make it alive. Although, you know, maybe a berry would work, she thought. If she found a stream, there's water. She's trying to figure these things out. She kept walking, and at evening, all of a sudden, she came to the green lawn of the Baba Yaga stories, where the hut stood on its knobby-kneed chicken legs. Oh, and the wall around the hut was made of human bones, and on top of the wall were skulls, and there was a gate in the wall, and the hinges were the bones of human feet, and the locks were jawbones with sharp teeth, and oh, God, Vasilisa was filled with horror, and she stopped still, standing and staring. This is where I have to get my fire, she was thinking. As she stood there, stock still and staring in horror, a third man on horseback came galloping up. He was dressed all in black. The horse he rode was coal black. The harness was black. And as he galloped up to the gate of the hut and disappeared, it was as if he had sunk through the ground. And at that moment, night came and the forest was dark again. But it was not dark on the green lawn. It was not dark on the cabin, because at that moment, the eyes of all the skulls on the walls lit up and shone, blazing with fire through the sockets. And when Vasilisa saw this, she started to tremble, but she was so frozen in fear, all she could do was stand there and shake. And then, as if that wasn't bad enough, suddenly the woods became full of terrible noise. The trees began to groan. Branches creaked and leaves rustled and birds cawed and then went silent. Even all of the bugs seemed to die. There was no sound anywhere. And at that moment, Baba Yaga came flying from the forest over in her great iron mortar, driving it with the pestle and sweeping the trail behind her away with a kitchen broom. And at the gate, she stopped and she said, little house, turn your back to the forest and face me. And the little house turned and faced her. And then she looked around, smelling. I smell. I smell a human. Who's here? Vasilisa, in great terror. Oh, but knowing there was no choice but to go to the woman, not away, bowed low at her feet and said, I'm only Vasilisa, grandmother. I'm only Vasilisa. I need to borrow some fire. Our home is out of it, and my family has sent me. Ah, well, I know them, she said. But if I give you fire, you have to pay. You have to stay with me and do some work. Otherwise, I'll eat you for supper. And then she turned immediately as Vasilisa's face drained of blood, and she said to the gate, locks unlock, gate open. And the locks unlocked, the gate opened, because who says no to Baba Yaga? I don't know. It wouldn't be me. And Baba Yaga rode in, still in her mortar and pestle, whistling, and Vasilisa followed behind, and immediately the gate snapped shut behind her, and the lock snapped shut, and she was trapped. They entered the hut. And the hut bent, you know, it bent down on its chicken legs to let them in. Very accommodating, and then stood back up. So they were up nice and high. Such a great view. They could kind of see the tops of trees a little bit above, but it was dark out, so they couldn't see much besides fireflies. Anyways, they got into the hut, and the old Baba Yaga threw herself down, stretched her bony legs out, and said, all right, everything on the table needs to be covered with everything in the oven. I'm hungry. So Vasilisa lit the hut up with a splinter of wood from one of the blazing skulls on the wall. She set the table. She took the food from the oven. She set it before Baba Yaga. Oh my God, there was enough cooked meat for three strong men. There was also kvass from the cellar, honey, red wine, and good golly, Baba Yaga ate and drank it all, leaving the girl only a little bit of cabbage soup, a dry crust of bread, and a tiny morsel of meat. And of course, Vasilisa needed to save some of that food for her little doll, because that's where her strength and wisdom and support came from. So she was pretty hungry because she was saving most of it for her doll. When Baba Yaga finished eating, she grew drowsy and she said, "All right, here are your tasks." And Vasilisa quietly rolled her eyes and thought, "Ugh, well, I may be in a witch's hut on chicken legs in the middle of a dark forest, but this is no different from life with my stepfamily." So, okay. Baba Yaga said, "Tomorrow, when I drive away in my mortar and pestle, you need to clean the yard, sweep the floors, cook my supper, and then take a quarter of a measure of wheat from my storehouse and pick out all the black grains and the wild peas. Do it the way I say, or I will eat you for supper." Yeah, she fell right asleep. She fell right asleep. I mean, Vasilisa could have killed her or run away, don't you think? But no, it's a magic hut. There's no escape for Vasilisa except through the tasks. So Vasilisa tucked herself into a corner, very carefully took the tiny doll from her pocket, knowing this was dangerous if Baba Yaga saw her with the doll. Probably wouldn't end well. Fed her doll that little bit of cabbage soup, that little bit of meat, that little bit of bread, very, very dry bread. And she sobbed her heart out to that little girl very quietly. "Little doll, I'm so taken with grief. I'm overcome. I'm in the house of the Baba Yaga, and I'm locked in, and I'm afraid, and I don't want to go back to my stepfamily, but I also don't want to stay here. And she's given me the most difficult task of all. And if she thinks I haven't done it, she'll eat me. What should I do?" Well, we know what happened next. That wonderful little doll's eyes began to shine. She started to move. She ate the food, and then she said, "My Vasilisa, the beautiful, do not be afraid. Be comforted. Trust that this will happen, and the morning is wiser than the night, so go to sleep." So that's what Vasilisa did. Also, she was exhausted. I don't know if she could have stayed awake even if she tried. And when she woke very early, it was still dark. She looked out the window at the eyes of the skulls. She saw that they were growing dim, more proof that it was maybe close to morning. And then, of course, she saw the man dressed all in white, riding the milk-white horse, galloping swiftly around the corner of the hut, and he leaped to the wall and disappeared. And as he went, it became light, and the eyes of the skulls flickered and went out. She saw the Baba Yaga in the yard, whistling and rowing with her pestle in her iron mortar with that broom, almost like a tail. Behind the mortar, brushing as they flew out. And then the man dressed all in red, mounted on a blood-red horse, galloped like the wind around the corner of the wall, leaped the hut, and at that moment the sun rose. Baba Yaga shouted at her gate, "Locks unlocked, gate open!" She swept through, and then they slammed shut. So Vasilisa looked around and wondered how she would do what she needed to do. Because also she wondered, would her little doll be able to do this next level of tasks? But there it was. The yard was neatly cleaned. The floors were nicely swept. And the little doll was sitting in the storehouse picking the last grains and wild peas out of the quarter measure of wheat. Oh my God. Vasilisa ran and took the little doll in her arms and embraced her. "My dear little doll, oh, thank you so much. You've saved me. Now I only have to cook the Baba's supper because all the rest is done." And at that, the doll crept into her pocket and became again just a little wooden doll. And Vasilisa cooked and awaited Baba Yaga's return. Oof, anxiety building in her belly and burbling. But she knew she could trust her doll, and she knew her mother was always with her. And, of course, after a while, she heard the sound of a horse's hooves, and the man in black on the coal black horse galloped up to the wall, leaped over it, disappeared, and night fell, and the eyes of the skulls began to glitter and shine. So she wants fire from the skulls. She can't get it during the day. And then, just like the day before, the forest started to make noise. The trees, the leaves, the branches, and at the same time, all of the creatures became silent. It was such an eerie sound, and at that moment, Baba Yaga appeared in her mortar and pestle, sweeping the trail behind her with the kitchen broom. And Baba Yaga was home. She looks around. Smells good. What have you done perfectly? Or do I get to eat you for supper? And Vasilisa said, Grandmother, be so good as to look about yourself and you tell me. So Baba Yaga went about the place. It was very savvy of Vasilisa to say that because, of course, it's Baba Yaga who's deciding whether it's perfectly done or not. Vasilisa can't really announce that. Best to just defer to Baba. Well, everything was done perfectly. She couldn't find a darn thing to complain about. Not a weed left in the yard, not a speck of dust, not a single grain. Arr, she was mad because, boy, would that Vasilisa be a tasty treat. But Baba Yaga is fair, and a deal is a deal. So, praises galore. Well, you've done so well, Vasilisa. And then she claps her hands and she says, my faithful servants, friends of my heart, come and grind my wheat. And immediately, mysteriously, three pairs of hands appeared, grabbed the wheat, carried it away, and Vasilisa watched with her jaw agape. Oh, how is this possible? Hands with no bodies moving about. I mean, then she remembered she has a wooden doll in her pocket that comes alive too. So maybe it is possible. Maybe the world is more full of magic than she gives credit for. She thought. That's still a little creepy. Anyways, Baba Yaga sat down for supper. Vasilisa put all the food on the table, the meat, the kvass, the honey, the red wine. Oh, and Baba Yaga gorged herself again. My goodness. And then just as she was falling asleep, she said, no, you have more tasks tomorrow. Because Baba Yaga is still trying to think, well, I'm testing this girl, and if she fails, I get to eat her. Okay, so Baba Yaga announces, do the same thing tomorrow as today, but as well, take from my storehouse a half measure of poppy seeds, and you need to clean them one by one. They've been mixed with earth, which is a mischief done to me that makes me mad, so I want them perfectly clean. And then just like that, sound asleep. Good God, Vasilisa. Well, she knew it was possible because her little doll had done all the tasks except the cooking, which she could do the night before. So she retreated to her little corner. She fed her little doll and she pleaded with her. What do I do? What do I do? And the doll said, don't worry, beautiful Vasilisa, don't worry. We will do the same thing. You say your prayers and go to sleep, and I will help you. Vasilisa felt fairly confident, but poppy seeds are tiny, and to have to clean everyone, that didn't seem possible. But what choice did she have? So she went to sleep. She didn't wake till the next morning when she heard the old Baba Yaga in the yard whistling and then flying off in her mortar and pestle. Just at the moment that the man dressed all in red, riding on the blood-red horse, leaped over the wall and was gone. They've got a routine. Vasilisa was starting to think, huh, this does feel like I'm back at home. And the sun rose once that man in red leaped over the wall and was gone. And then as it happened the day before, so it happened now. Vasilisa looked around. She found her little doll had finished all the tasks, including that tremendously difficult task of cleaning the poppy seeds. And all Vasilisa had to do was cook this gargantuan meal. The yard was swept. The floors were clean. There was no earth in the half measure of poppy seeds. And so, again, in the evening, the man in black on the coal black horse galloped up to the gate, and dark fell, and the eyes of the skulls began to shine like day, and the ground began to quake. The forest started to speak. The animals all went silent, and Baba Yaga arrived in her iron mortar, driving her pestle and sweeping away her path with her broom. Whoa! Whew! What drama! Vasilisa had a bit of terror in her stomach and her pounding heart, but she seemed to be figuring this Baba Yaga routine out. So Baba Yaga came into the hut again and smelled. Oh, smells delicious. Let me see. Did you finish your tasks? She was mad. She didn't get to eat this girl. Darn it. Because the girl was just doing what she asked, and she was mad, but she was fair. Baba Yaga was fair, so she wasn't going to eat her, even though she was trying to make it happen. So she says, trusty servants, friends of my soul, hasten and press the oil out of my poppy seeds. And three pairs of hands instantly appeared, grabbed the poppy seeds, and took it away. Mm-mm-mm. Poppy seed oil, what a treat. So then she sat down for supper and she said, what are we eating today? And Vasilisa brought all of the food she'd cooked, which was really enough for five grown men, and set it before her. She brought out the beer and the honey and the kvass and the meat and the grains, and Baba Yaga ate and drank it all, didn't leave a single crumb, and looked at Vasilisa and in a really snappy mood. She says, well, why don't you say anything? Why are you standing there? Vasilisa answered, I didn't speak because I didn't dare to, but if you will allow me, Grandmother Baba, I wish to ask you some questions. Well, said the old witch, remember, every question doesn't lead to good. If you know too much, you'll grow old too soon. Be wary. So what do you want to know? Vasilisa says, I want to know about the men on horseback. When I came to your hut, a rider passed me. He was dressed in white, and he rode a white horse. Who is he? Baba said, that's my white bright day. He's my servant, and he can't hurt you. Ask me more. Then a second rider overtook me. He was dressed in red, and the horse he rode was blood red. Who is he? Baba says, she's thinking, this girl, she's kind of boring. What are these questions about? That was my servant, the round red sun, and he too cannot injure you, so ask me more. So Vasilisa asks a third rider, and Baba rolls her eyes. Really? Haven't you figured it out by now? But she doesn't say that. A third rider, said Vasilisa, came galloping up to the

said that not every question leads to good and stayed silent. Baba says, ask me more. Why don't you ask me more? You wanted to ask questions. Here's your chance. Ask me about the three pairs of hands that serve me. But Vasilisa saw how she snarled at her, and she felt the antagonistic energy, and she felt an edge of something else in that command, and she thought, uh-oh, I'm on thin ice here. So she said, my three questions are enough for me. As you said, grandmother, I would not, through knowing too much, like to grow old too soon. Well, it is good that you didn't ask. You're smarter than I give you credit for. If you'd asked me about the hands, my servants, they would have also seized you as they seized the wheat and poppy seeds to be my food. Now I have a question for you. How is it that you've been able in such a little bit of time to do perfectly all the tasks I gave you? It doesn't make sense. What's going on? Vasilisa was very frightened to see how Baba Yaga ground her teeth as she said this. Her voice was sweet, but her demeanor was gnashing. And she almost told Baba Yaga about the little doll, but then she remembered her mother's words, do not tell anyone. And she said, the blessing of my dead mother helps me. That's all. Baba Yaga was so furious. Oh my God. Get out of my house this moment. I want no one who bears a blessing to cross my threshold. Get out. Wow, great. I mean, this is what Vasilisa wanted. Permission to leave. Whew. So quick as a wink, she ran out of that hut. She ran to the yard. Behind her, she heard the old witch shouting at the locks and the gate to open. They opened and they swung wide, and she kept running. But then, just at that moment, Baba Yaga seized from the wall one of the skulls with burning eyes and flung it at her. There is the fire for your stepmother's daughters. Take it. That's what they sent you here for, and may they have the joy of it. Well, okay. I mean, it was so sudden having this burning skull tossed at her, but she managed to catch it and stick it on the end of a stick and ran and ran and ran as fast as she could. Luckily, it was dark, it was night, but the skull's glowing eyes led the way, and somehow there was a path unfolding in front of her. She doesn't even know how long she ran for. But she just kept running until finally, as the eyes and skull were starting to glimmer and fade, because morning was coming, she came to the dark, wild forest edge of her stepmother's house. And when she came to the gate, she thought, oh my gosh, surely by now they'll have found some fire, because they'll be uncomfortable. And so she thought to throw the skull into the hedge, thinking it was a futile task, but the skull spoke to her. Whew. Vasilisa was scared, even though by this point she knew to expect the unexpected, but a speaking, blazing skull is a scary thing indeed. Whew. Oh, he. Oh. Pausing, feeling that heart-pounding moment. Okay, she turned and she faced the skull, and the skull says to her, don't throw me away, beautiful Vasilisa, bring me to your stepmother. Okay, she looked at the house and she didn't see a spark of light anywhere, which was odd. She was used to them, you know, making life difficult, creating all sorts of weird tasks and travails for her, but she didn't think they would keep up the charade once she was gone. Anyways, didn't look like there was any fire or light, so she took the skull and brought it with her. So while Vasilisa had been gone, it's true, the stepmother and her two daughters had tried to light a fire, because they knew how, of course, but every time they tried to strike their flint, create a spark, get a fire going, build the most beautiful little fire, nope. Even borrowing embers from neighbors, nope. Would go out the second that they carried it over the threshold, or it simply wouldn't even light. It's almost like there was magic at play. They could not light anything or warm themselves to cook food to eat. And so for the first time in her life with them, Vasilisa was welcomed in because she was carrying fire. And when she stepped over the threshold, the skull did not go out.

Okay, so her stepmother said, "Well, maybe Baba Yaga's fire will stay." And she took the skull into the best room, set it on a candlestick, and called her daughters in to admire it and warm themselves a little. And at that moment, the eyes of the skull began to simmer and glimmer and glow brighter and brighter. And wherever the three turned, the eyes followed them and followed them, blazing hotter and hotter until the three women were just burnt to ashes from the inside out. Only Vasilisa the Beautiful was not touched. And so she dug a deep hole in the ground and buried the skull, because she didn't really want Baba Yaga's blazing skull with her. And she was very grateful she didn't have to live with her stepfamily. Her father still wasn't back from his trip, so she left word with the neighbors about where she was going. She locked up the house and she set out to a nearby village where she lived with an old woman waiting for her father's return. There's more to this story, of course. There's more, and it involves spinning and weaving flax. But I think we'll leave the next part of this story for another story time, just so that we can hang out with Baba Yaga, Vasilisa the Little Doll, the Blazing Skulls, and all of the elements of the story up to this point.

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I love juice. I have it all the time. Breakfast, lunch, dinner, snacks, even when I'm sleeping. 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

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It's all good.

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Nobody wants to be left out. 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

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His mind blown like sugar.

Hey, good morning. Busy night at Lefty's last night. I saw you leave. It was late. But you're up now. Good thing. Brunch Corps is just starting. Sundays from 10 to noon. On White Horse's Community Radio, CJUC 92.5 FM. 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

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Busy night at Lefty's last night. I saw you leave. It was late. But you're up now. Good thing. Brunch Corps is just starting. 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On White Horse's Community Radio, CJUC 92.5 FM. 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
3: It's hard to break the cycle of doom scrolling these days, but I think it starts from a good place. The sincere desire to know what the hell is going on. Though it is addictive and detrimental, especially to developing minds, leading to things like eating disorders, sexual exploitation, and suicide. Well, you can count on the litigious society south of us to take tech to task over the perils of social media. Two landmark verdicts were just passed in California and New Mexico, finding both Meta and YouTube liable for harm to children. The era of big tech invincibility is over, exclaimed Sasha Haworth, executive director of the Tech Oversight Project. Of course, Mark Zuckerberg had a different take on the verdict, saying, "I'm not sure what to say to that. I don't think that applies here." Can you be any more ambiguous, Mark? Regardless of the Epstein class, professors like Nicholas Guggenberger at the University of Houston Law Center thinks it's a step in the right direction. For the first time, courts have held social media platforms accountable for how the product design can harm users, he explained. But as we all know, nothing moves slower than the wheels of justice. The final outcome of both verdicts could take years. In Canada, by the way, Bill C-63, the Online Harms Act, was introduced on February 26th of 2024. It's also worth mentioning our youth, to their credit, aren't just stumbling into social media addiction. A Pew poll in 2025 revealed 48% of teens knew socials harm people their age. In a similar 2022 poll, only 32% said the same. Regulation seems to be part of the solution. And they better get it right this time, because the AI chatbots are calling. I'm Cal Cote. Turn off and tune in for the next hour of musical resistance in the face of our computer overlords. It's been another busy week of new releases, so everything is debut just for you. Cypriot trio Monsieur Damani have joined forces with The Professor for a blend of urban expression and quirky folklore. Featuring Julissa, here is Tritichtas 2 from Worldbeat Canada Radio to you.

Malembo Sono in Terapia. And with that, I think I've run out of fresh tracks from the album Code by this Chadian, formerly with the group Hassau. And the album is just that good, and I'm surprised it didn't win a Juno Award, but you know, they tend to play safe with these things. But we'll take it to the edge, like we usually do, with Zeb and Oibo. He's an ethnomusicologist who fuses experimental and Brazilian roots. That's straight ahead. This is World Beat Canada Radio. You're keeping time with the beat of the world. I'm Cal Coote.

Sheikh Ibra Fam. He used to be the singer for Orchestra Baobab from Senegal, and he has a new album called Aduna. That was the title track. It means life. And this next spin puts joy in my life. So we'll play it again. It's your Touch of the Familiar. It's from the album Naive Melodies, which is a tribute to the Talking Heads. Once again, Witch and Once in a Lifetime from World Beat Canada Radio.

0: I love when there are touchstones in a cover, but I even love it more when they take it somewhere else completely. From Zambia, Witch, with the Zamrock track Once in a Lifetime by the Talking Heads. Next, it is an anti-war protest song, an epic, from one of the godparents of world beat, Natasha Atlas, who combines talents with Sammy Bishai on Sumud. Your first taste is straight ahead. My name is Cal Coote.
1: Don't be fooled. Bombs can never be weapons of peace. Bombs are weapons of war. When judging your enemy,

And it's back to Brazil for some drum and bass from Mauricio Macapercom and D&B Princesa. And we heard Natasha Atlas and Sammy Bashai with their new anti-war anthem, Samud. Also freshly minted is new music from Alexandra Villalba. He's a Galician folktronica artist. He was a big influence on the music of Bayuca. He has a new album called Eroa, and this is 14 Dias from World Beat Canada Radio.

0: Coming to the Pearl on Granville September 6th and 7th, two nights. It's Alton Gunn in support of their brand new album, Garrett. Our favorite from the disc is next. This is World Beat Canada Radio. Thanks for joining me for this ride in the global side. I'm Cal Coat.
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driving song, Narita Sen Sen by Alton Gunn. 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Barimba Amo is an Amsterdam-based Ghanaian trumpeter and Afrobeat advocate. His new album is called Rhythms of Love, and he brings us Fake Flowers. But our last word we'll give to Suzanne Renate Keckler. This one's been making the rounds on the socials. If you kick a hornet's nest, it's the hornets which decide when it's over.

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2: 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This program is presented by Junction Arts and Music, and I am R.P. Singh. Welcome to another season of live music from the outdoor stage at the Village Bakery in Haines Junction, Yukon. From June to mid-September, the Village Bakery presents live music every Friday and Saturday evening, complemented by a delicious dinner. And Jam Live was there to record many of these fantastic performances by Yukon musicians. We kick off the 2021 Village Bakery Summer Music Series with the group The Hibernation from Whitehorse. After Yukoners experienced a fierce, snowy winter, the Hibernation roused locals from their frosty slumbers with melodic acoustic ballads, leg-shaking folk, and alternative rock, and brings together the colorful sounds of guitar, keyboard, accordion, traditional and modern percussion, flute, and harmonized vocals. The four-member group was formed by songwriter, fingerstylist Jordan Patrick Lindsays in 2017. Jordan Patrick is a teacher, musician, and writer in Whitehorse, Yukon. He was tutored by his father, Ottawa, Ontario-based singer and songwriter Mark Victor Lindsays. The two of them produced two albums together, Feels So Right and Rain or Shine. During Jordan Patrick's time teaching in Japan, he recorded and produced a charity album for tsunami relief in 2011 titled My Hometown with local musicians and students. Today, he teaches at Whitehorse Elementary School, integrating his passion for music, composition, and writing into his teaching. In June of 2021, The Hibernation performed an eclectic mix of bilingual tunes featuring Jordan Patrick Lindsays on vocals, guitar, and harmonica, Anne-Marie Lemaire on vocals, keyboard, and accordion, Sarah Waters on flute, and Jerome McIntyre on cajon and percussion. And here they are, The Hibernation.

This next song I wrote, called Believe, is probably a great, kind of a, describes kind of where I'm at.

0: Merci. 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
1: Yeah,
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0: Thank you. 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
0: I was joking with Mondine earlier, like, my hands are all busy and I'm singing and there's a fly that comes right onto my nose, like, what do I do? 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It's all good. If it's a drummer, it's okay, because they need to get your attention somehow, and that works for me. Yeah, here's a tune by the Foo Fighters. 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

Thank you.

Let's do a roll call here. 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Yeah, locals coming out. Scream if you're from Whitehorse. Oh, ho. 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

0: Thank you all very much. Merci, merci beaucoup, Sean Ethan. We're going to just take a quick, maybe 5 or 10 minute break, grab yourself some drinks, and mingle.
1: You are listening to the White Horse Band, The Hibernation, performing on the outdoor stage of the Village Bakery in Haines Junction, Yukon. And now, back to the bakery.

0: Merci, thank you. I just bought the vinyl that has this song on it, and I feel like every household's got an album, this album. Who's got a record player anyway?
1: It played in our cars for like 5 years. It was the only cassette we had in the car.

I was like, you know, it just grinds Anne Marie's gears, and I'm like, yeah, let's just end it like la la la, and then like it'll be like lingering, right? And then you guys just finished it for us. It was beautiful.

next tune is a fairly new one for us, and it's new for me because I'm on Dina, thank for that. And so this one goes out to her.

You've been listening to the Yukon band The Hibernation performing at the Village Bakery in Haines Junction, Yukon in June of 2021. Before we go, we would like to shout out a big thank you to the Village Bakery for their continuous support of live music in the Yukon. The show was written and produced by Dieter Gade. Our script editor is Charlie Morgan, and I am RP Singh. Want more live music? 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Just go to the Jam Live page. There's sure to be plenty to entertain you. Bye-bye now.

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Approximately. It entered my consciousness when I got

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1: 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That's how come he's such a good fisherman.
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Australia New Zealand club, though Aussies and Kiwis are rare. It's a boxy two-story affair at Bloor and Brunswick, a music hall divided

A membership recognition plaque begun and abandoned in 2011. And collapsible blue chairs. It has free rehearsal space.

I'm the security guy. I guard the entrance and say smoke over there if I feel like it. First timers ask.

my literary sabbatical? 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I went to an open mic that night. The weather was shitty and so was I. I was not a badass wordsmith, but a pragmatist, considering the job as I performed.